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3: Vande Mataram and Namaskar. On the occasion of India's 80th Independence Day, I, Anoop Kaur, with my fellow commentators Kaushik Roy and Munish Jolly, extend a joyous greetings to all Indians who are tuned into this very special broadcast being brought to you live from the ramparts of the iconic Red Fort. And also joyous greetings, dear listeners, for a happy Tej. The Red Fort, with its magnificent red sandstones, is standing proudly, glowing and beaming in the early morning light. Every stone whispering

0: the story, every arch bearing the imprint of history. It seems to be echoing with the memories of our nation's past and the hopes of a gatishil, vibrant and vikasit Bharat. Dear listeners, the air here this morning is loaded with a sense of awe and anticipation. Awe at the strides that we have collectively made as a nation and anticipation to hear what roadmap is laid out for the future by the Honorable Prime Minister Sri Narendra Modi, who will be addressing the nation from these ramparts for the 13th consecutive time. Our Akashwani commentary booths have quite enviable locations on the ramparts. While we, that is the English commentary team, are located next to the right minaret, our Hindi commentary booth is at the other extreme, close to the left minaret. And right in the center of the rampart is the saluting dais, where the Honorable Prime Minister will be unfurling the national flag and addressing an eager populace. To the left of the saluting dais is a seating arrangement made for the Union Cabinet Ministers and Members of Parliament. And to the right is a similar seating arrangement for the judges of the Supreme Court and senior officials of the Government of India. The themes of this year's Independence Day celebrations are 150 years of Vande Mataram and Yuva Shakti for Vikasit Bharat at 2047. Elaborate floral decorations using marigolds, chrysanthemums, carnations, roses, palms, etc. have totally transformed the venue, and wherever you look, be it the walls of the rampart, the saluting dais or the edges of the tarmac, these eco-friendly decorations in the colors of the national flag, saffron, white and green, invoke a deep sense of reverence and patriotism towards our motherland. And the view cutters, the backdrop of various signages installed across the seating arrangements, also are echoing this beautiful theme.
1: Vande Mataram, Namaskar, Jayatu Bhavatu Bharata. Welcome to this very special broadcast from the ramparts of the Red Fort. Today, we are celebrating our 80th Independence Day. It is a day to remember and pay our respects to the crores of freedom fighters, many of whom made the supreme sacrifice for our hard-fought independence. Under the leadership of the father of the nation, Mahatma Gandhi, India became a force to reckon with. The British government was shaken due to the Indian people's opposition to bigoted, discriminatory and anti-Indian policies. Indians wanted to be free to make their own destiny. The Honorable Prime Minister will arrive at the Red Fort after paying floral tributes to Mahatma Gandhi at Rajghat. He will be arriving from Delhi Gate and alighting at the Lahori Gate. The Honorable Prime Minister will be received by the Raksha Mantri Shri Rajnath Singh, the Raksha Rajya Mantri Shri Sanjay Seth, Defence Secretary Rajesh Kumar Singh and Lieutenant General Rajesh Sethi, VSM, GOC, Delhi area. Thereafter, the Honorable Prime Minister will inspect an inter-services and Delhi Police Guard of Honor. It is indeed noteworthy that India won her freedom through non-violent means from one of the most repressive empires. Soon after India's independence, the British Empire lost both its power and sheen in different parts of the world. Today is the day to remember great leaders like Netaji Subhash Chandra Bose, Bharat Ratna Dr. B.R. Ambedkar, Pandit Nehru, Lala Lajpat Rai, Bal Gangadhar Tilak, M.G. 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As Anoop pointed out, the theme of the 80th Independence Day is 150 years of Vande Mataram and Yuva Shakti for Viksit Bharat at 2047. In recognition of the national song Vande Mataram's historic importance and national significance, the government on the 1st of October 2025 approved nationwide celebrations to mark 150 years of Vande Mataram. The Prime Minister on the occasion observed that Vande Mataram is not just a song, it's a mantra, a dream and a resolution. It's a hymn and prayer to Ma Bharati. It makes us aware of our glorious heritage and gives

0: It's a new direction to our future. The rendering of Vande Mataram by India in one voice, rhythm and flow gives us all new energy. Mr. Modi had, on the occasion of the function, said, "It is indeed historic that we are this year celebrating 150 years of our national songs. 140 crore Indians will get rejuvenated by the celebrations." During India's freedom struggle, the song became a mantra for patriotism. The British tried to ban Vande Mataram, but they could not stop Indians from singing it. Vande Mataram was written by the renowned bureaucrat turned litterateur Bankim Chandra Chattopadhyay on the auspicious occasion of Akshaya Navami, which was on the 7th of November 1875. And today, for the first time, the Vande Mataram will be rendered here at the ramparts of the Red Fort.
1: And that is going to be a stupendous moment, Kaushik. And dear listeners, the view from the commentary booth is nothing short of breathtaking. The lush green trees at the periphery of the Red Fort compound provide a picture-perfect outline to this gorgeous canvas that is laid out in front of us. Preceding these are trees, which are, lining the entire enclosure. And right in front of them, one can see flags in various colors fluttering joyously in the morning breeze, radiating a lively energy with their celebratory presence. The fencing of the seating enclosures is decorated in a very ethnic garland style, using garlands in yellow and saffron. Right opposite the saluting dais is the Gyanpath, seated where one can see 2,500 NCC and My Bharat volunteers. While most of them are dressed head to toe in white, white t-shirt, track pants, caps and shoes, others are wearing saffron attires. A contrast that is creating a stunning visual, that of the theme of today, Vande Mataram, written in saffron on a white background. And behind these volunteers, running right across Ganpath, is a huge banner which is proudly displaying the icons of Bharat's progress in nuclear and space technology, and has the theme Vikasit Bharat at 2047 etched right across it. To the rear of the commentary booth is a backdrop that is equally majestic. Behind us is the Chhatta Chowk, a covered street which used to be a bustling market at one point of time, housing Delhi's most talented carpet weavers, goldsmiths, etc. And today, it is the center of a very important ritual that is so integral to the Independence Day celebrations. The sounding of the bugles announcing the arrival of the Honorable Prime Minister. This will be done by 14 buglers stationed under the turret-like structures at the Chhatta Chowk. They are drawn from the Indian Army, Air Force, Navy and the Delhi Police. And it is through this very Chhatta Chowk that the Honorable Prime Minister Shri Narendra Modi will move towards the saluting dais after inspecting the Guard of Honor at the Lahori Gate. And Kaushik, as I gaze beyond the periphery of the Red Fort compound, I see a visual that stands testament to the diverse yet united and cohesive fabric of our motherland. A skyline dotted with the silhouettes of the Jama Masjid, the Seeskanj Gurdwara, the Digambar Jain Mandir, the Gauri Shankar Mandir and the Central Baptist Church, all blending perfectly and creating a social fabric that is our country's biggest strength. From the mighty Himalayas in the north to the shores of the Indian Ocean, from the deserts of Rajasthan to the green hills of the northeast, from the bustling cities to quiet villages, we might be speaking different languages, we might be following different traditions, we might be celebrating different festivals, and yet when the tricolor rises, we stand together. And this, Kaushik, is the strength of India. Unity in diversity is not just an abstract idea for us, it is a way of life.
0: Indeed, Anup, it is the diversity of India which makes India such a fantastic nation. And today's India is a modern, democratic republic. But this did not come easy. Indians had to fight for long to get this freedom which today we are enjoying. even before the 1857, the first Battle of Independence.

The Santal Hul of 1855 is remembered with pride. Thereafter, we remember what happened during the 1905 partition of Bengal, the great partition of Bengal. The great septuagenarian freedom fighter Matangini Hazra's last words as she was shot to death by the British police in Tumluk, Bengal, were Vande Mataram, and she gave her life protesting the hanging of Khudiram Bose, a youth of India who was just 18, and he was hanged on the 11th of August 1908. The Swadeshi movement from 1908 to including the partition of Bengal played an important role in galvanizing our countrymen to attain independence. The Champaran Satyagraha from 10th April to May 1917 was Mahatma Gandhi's first civil disobedience movement in India after his return from South Africa. It was a farmers' uprising in the Champaran district of Bihar protesting against the indigo cultivation forced upon them by the British landlords. Thereafter, the Kheda Satyagraha of 1918 was a movement in Gujarat organized by Mahatma Gandhi. It was also a major event in our independence movement. And thereafter, we all know the Rowlatt Act of 1919 and the Jallianwala Bagh massacre on Baisakhi Day, led by the infamous General Dyer. The non-cooperation movement of 1920, the Quit India movement of 1942, the Great Calcutta Riots of 1946, the Royal Indian Naval Rank Strike was the last nail on the coffin of the British Empire. And today, of course, is also a day to remember great Indian revolutionaries, and that time the youth of India, Bhagat Singh, Batukeshwar Dutt, Khudiram Bose that I mentioned. And is it not appropriate that the 80th Independence Day celebrations theme is Yuva Shakti for Vikasit Bharat at 2047? Our ancient poets, philosophers and writers viewed the country as an integral unit. They spoke of the land, as you mentioned, stretching from the Himalayas to the Indian Ocean as the proper domain of a single universal monarch. The kings who tried to establish their authorities from the Himalayas to Cape, from the valley of the Brahmaputra in the east to the land beyond the Indus in the west, were universally praised. Whether it was Emperor Ashoka, whether it was Chandragupta Maurya, whether it was the Chola Empire, they are well known all over the world. In the 3rd century BC, Emperor Ashoka extended his empire over the whole of India, and his inscriptions are scattered across a major part of the subcontinent. When the world was still sleeping, it was Bharatvarsh which gave the mantra Asatoma Sadagamaya. And on that note, we see the motorcade of the Honorable Prime Minister arriving, and over to Munish Jolly.

buglers, of course, sounding the arrival of the Prime Minister. The buglers, 14 in number, standing in prayers under the seven chhatris, having seen the Prime Minister come. Of course, the Prime Minister, Narendra Modi's motorcade, advances in a slow pace formation. The pace setting, of course, handled by the vehicle at the very front. All black SUVs flanking the PM's vehicle with the overhead LED flashers are moving in a style formation. The SUVs leading the cavalcade have gone straight, while the PM's SUV will take a shallow turn for a gentle sweep around the mountain a while from now at the Lahori Gate, which is spectacularly decorated. Of course, the red carpets in the waiting for the Prime Minister, and also Raksha Mantri Shri Rajnath Singh, Raksha Raj Mantri Shri Sanjay Seth, Defence Secretary Shri Rajesh Kumar Singh. They will introduce the General Officer Commanding to the Prime Minister as the Prime Minister's SUV takes a gentle

gentle sweep around the moat, takes a right, reaching the place where the Prime Minister will alight in a moment from now. The bodyguards, of course, running and just surrounding the SUV at the moment and looking around before they give an all clear to the Honorable Prime Minister to alight the vehicle. There's a small saluting dais that has been created for the Honorable Prime Minister, the historic saluting base, where, of course, the guard commander will give the command and request the Prime Minister to inspect the guard of honor. And as the Prime Minister comes out,

0: Prime Minister, the historic saluting base, where of course the Guard Commander will give the command and request the Prime Minister to inspect the Guard of Honor. And as the Prime Minister comes out wearing the red safa, the white churidar pajama with a brown half sleeve jacket that he's wearing, greeted by the Raksha Mantri, now by the Raksha Raj Mantri. Of course, Sir Rajesh Kumar Singh, the Defence Secretary, now introducing the GOC, the General Officer Commanding Delhi Area, Lieutenant General Rajesh Sethi, to the Prime Minister. The Prime Minister now climbing the saluting dais, the three stairs leading to the stage, saluted there by the dais controllers, Captain Vicky Mehta and Captain Pratham Negi. General salute given there by the Inter Services Guard, the Salami Shastra followed by the band and now the Baju Shastra. As the commanding officer, Lieutenant Colonel Arjun Singh of 15 Gorkha Regiment, the Frontier Force, marches towards the dais, holding the sword in his hand, and now will request the Prime Minister to inspect the Guard of Honor. Of course, requesting the Honorable Prime Minister to take the Guard of Honor, the GOC Delhi area, conducted the Prime Minister to the saluting base. And of course, the Inter Services and Police Guards will now present a general salute. And after this, the Honorable Prime Minister, who's taken a 45-degree turn on his left, is walking along the red carpet, and he'll approach the Naval Band, which is led by Chief Musician Durai Selvam. A loud cheer from the left side of the crowd. A lot of children there waving to the Prime Minister as he approaches the area, takes a right turn, and the Naval Band, led by Chief Musician Durai Selvam, is playing Anando Loke, Mangala Loke, a famous devotional song written by Guru Rabindranath Tagore, a hymn that celebrates beauty, truth, and the divine light of universe. He now walks past the Indian Army's Gorkha Regiment, wearing the all olive greens, of course, commanded by Major Aditya Sharma. The Navy contingent is next, where the Honorable Prime Minister takes the Guard of Honor, led by Lieutenant Commander Arun Kalmari. The Indian Air Force is led by Squadron Leader Vipin Kumar, and that is where the Honorable Prime Minister has approached now. And now towards the Delhi Police's contingent, led by Additional DCP Vineet Kumar. The Prime Minister now reaches at the end of that path, turns around, takes a salute from the commanding officer, Lieutenant Colonel Arjun Singh. Well, the overall commander giving that command, and the Honorable Prime Minister along with the GOC is walking all along the red carpet that is leading that path towards the Lahori Gate, walking alongside the moat and the ramparts of Red Fort. The inspection is complete now. And of course, the Honorable Prime Minister, we are standing atop the ramparts here, just besides the Lahori Gate, is now entering the Lahori Gate, walking like the leader of the nation. He is, of course, the leader of the largest democracy in the world. After entering the Lahori Gate, he will take around 50 steps, and that path will lead him to the lift, where the Honorable Prime Minister will then climb high to the ramparts of Red Fort. And that is where the national tricolor will be unfurled. And of course, the Honorable Prime Minister's address is in the waiting. It's back to Anoop and Kaushik.
1: Thank you, Manish. At the saluting days, the Honorable Prime Minister will be received by the Raksha Mantri, the Raksha Rajya Mantri, the Defence Secretary, the Chief of Defence Staff, General N.S. Rajasubramani, PVSM, AVSM, VSM, the Chief of Army Staff, General Dheeraj Seth, PVSM, AVSM, VSM, Chief of Naval Staff, Admiral Krishna Swaminathan, PVSM, AVSM, VSM, the Chief of Air Staff, Air Chief Marshal Amarpreet Singh, PVSM, AVSM, VSM. Thereafter, the Honorable Prime Minister will arrive at the saluting dais, and the national song, Vande Mataram,

0: played for the first time from the ramparts of the Red Fort. The national anthem will be rendered as our beloved tricolor, the national flag, will be unfurled by the Honorable Prime Minister, and the National Flag Guard, consisting of one officer and 32 jawans each from the Army, Navy, Air Force and Delhi Police, will present the national flag. This year, the Indian Army will lead the National Flag Guard. And what a moment it is indeed, Anoop. And now we can see that so many photographers are running across and coming in front of the ramparts to get a picture of the Honorable Prime Minister as he unfurls the tricolor. And we can see that every neck is craning towards the saluting dais, where the Honorable Prime Minister will arrive shortly and he will unfurl the tricolor for the 13th consecutive time on the Independence Day. And all the VIPs also are looking towards the saluting dais, where the Honorable Prime Minister Sri Narendra Modi is expected to arrive any moment. And look at the crowds also who are in the enclosures in front of us, and these enclosures have been named after the various lakes of India, and every eye is towards the ramparts, and especially the saluting dais, where the Honorable Prime Minister will come and he will unfurl the tricolor at the ramparts of the Red Fort.
1: Absolutely right, Kaushik. And we can see that the three service chiefs have taken their place back at the rampart. And one look at the saluting dais and one can see how aesthetically and beautifully it has been done up using all the eco-friendly decorations. There are multi-layered flowers and petals that have been arranged over here. The entire railing to the dais has been decorated using three-colored garlands. We can see garlands in white, yellow and saffron. And we can see that the entire rampart also, to the left and the right of the saluting dais, has a beautiful flower decoration. The base being white flowers, and etched on it is Vande Mataram. While Vande is written in saffron flower petals, the Mataram is written in green flower petals. And this beautiful aesthetic decor must have taken like a long time to design and to execute over here. As you rightly pointed out, there is a lot of excitement in the audience, both on the rampart and below in the enclosures. Each one of them is now anticipating the coming of the Honorable Prime Minister onto the rampart. And talking about the lakes that we have over here, the naming of the ramparts, the naming of the enclosures after the lakes is a departure from the earlier system that was followed. And the whole idea is to bring focus on to water conservation, which is the need of the hour, and also to do away with the elitist culture. We can see a beautiful fountain that's throwing up water droplets into the air to the left. And even now one can see with a sense of urgency, a lot of, the invitees walking in and flocking into their respective enclosures. And this time, when the proceedings were happening at the Lahori Gate, I could make out that a lot of students who are seated in the enclosures to the right-hand side actually got up and they actually wanted to see where the Prime Minister was and wanted to catch the first glimpse and then boast about it probably to their fellow mates. Moving the gaze towards the center, one is absolutely stunned by the discipline in which the 2,500 NCC and My Bharat volunteers have been conducting themselves. Perfect discipline. They have been seated in perfect unison, and right now they have all stood up because they are waiting for the Honorable Prime Minister to come onto the dais. And that is the moment that they have trained for days and weeks together. Kaushik?
0: Yes, you are absolutely

0: right, Anoop, and these youth who are the future leaders of this country are also very eager to listen to what the Honorable Prime Minister says in his address to the nation from the ramparts of the historic Red Fort of India. Meanwhile, we can see that every eye is towards the saluting dais, where the Honorable Prime Minister will arrive shortly. And as I mentioned earlier, the national song Vande Mataram will be played for the first time from the ramparts of the Red Fort. We can see that Captain Ritika Kareta of the Indian Army is right next to the flagstaff, where the Honorable Prime Minister today will unfurl the tricolor as the national anthem will be played, and the National Flag Guard will present the national salute to the tricolor. And the tricolor, our pride, it was designed by Pingali Venkaiya, and the first flag was presented to the father of the nation, Mahatma Gandhi, during his visit to Vijayawada in Andhra Pradesh.
1: You are so right, Kaushik. And looking at the tricolor, waiting for it to be unfolded, I'm reminded of a unique initiative that has been launched as part of the Har Ghar Taranga campaign. I'm talking about the global relay titled Surya Path Taranga. As the sun rises from east to west, the Taranga will fly across continents and time zones as it will be ceremonially hoisted.
0: And Anoop, the Honorable Prime Minister has arrived at the saluting dais.

0: see that the two MI-17 helicopters, one carrying the national tricolor of Pride and the other displaying Vande Mataram written, showering petals all across this Red Fort area, and every eye is looking towards the sky, Anoop, and what a presentation it was indeed. It did give me the goosebumps, and now the inter-services and Delhi Police Guard of Honor will now be marching away from the rampart of the Red Fort.
1: The Honorable Prime Minister greeting everyone to the left and the right of the saluting dais with folded hands. And now he takes his place at the saluting dais, and he will be very shortly addressing the nation. Something that the entire nation has been waiting for with bated breath since months now. That moment is just a few seconds away. We can see the inter-services guard and the band from the Kamaung Regiment now moving away from the tarmac. And the NCC and the My Bharat volunteers, particularly the NCC cadets, are looking at these contingents with excitement and respect at the same time, because eventually a lot of them want to be in this uniform.
0: You are absolutely right, Anoop, and what a moment it is indeed. The Honorable Prime Minister will address the nation from the ramparts of the Red Fort for the 13th consecutive time. And as you mentioned, everyone is waiting with bated breath for the Honorable Prime Minister of India, Sri Narendra Modi, to deliver his address from the ramparts of the Red Fort. The Honorable Prime Minister of India, Sri Narendra Modi.
1: Koshik, do I sense a sense of pride as the Prime Minister looks at the inter-services guard moving away? He also looks at the vast populace that has turned out here and is sitting in their designated enclosures. He's sipping a glass of water, a sip there, as he prepares to unfold what the future holds for our motherland on the 80th Independence Day.
2: मेरे प्यारे देशवासियों, आज हम सब 80वां स्वतंत्रता दिवस मना रहे हैं। आज हर दिलों की धड़कन वंदे मातरम के नाद से गूंज रही है। आज हर घर तिरंगा है, हर मन तिरंगा है, और देश उत्साह और उमंग के साथ

0: and the Honorable Prime Minister doing namaskar to the huge crowds that have assembled here. And it was indeed a very epoch speech, Anup, that the Honorable Prime Minister mentioned about the various strides the government has taken during the last 12 years. And now the Honorable Prime Minister is coming just towards our enclosure and is waving to us and doing namaskar to everyone. And everyone is quite so happy to have met with the Prime Minister here. And now he goes towards the other end of the rampart. He's still on the saluting dais and he's waving and doing namaskar. And now he's also waving to the crowds and the enclosures in front of us, both to our left and to our right.
1: And look at that, Kaushik. You can see the NCC volunteers and My Bharat volunteers waving back. And we can see the in the skyline, the tricolor balloons have been released. And the Honorable Prime Minister has now moved off from the saluting dais. He has moved into the enclosure where the honorable ministers are seated. And we can see a lot of movement happening in the audience over here. We can see that a lot of people are now looking at the skyline as the balloons are just flying away with the breeze. And this is the aspirations of the youth of India. This is the aspirations of a nation that has promised to be a Vikasit Bharat at 2047. We've had the Honorable Prime Minister not only counting the milestones that we have achieved so far, but also exhilarating everyone to move ahead and not only dream.

0: but also to dream make big. Efforts
1: yes.
0: to achieve those dreams.
1: Yes, you're absolutely right, Anoop. And the Honorable Prime Minister did mention that we have to move with greater speed and greater alacrity to become Viksit Bharat at 2047, because we have to seize the moment and the opportunity. The Prime Minister mentioned that we became independent 80 years ago, but after independence, the nation could not attain the speed in developing. In the last 12 years, the Prime Minister mentioned how that in defense we grew four times, khadi and village industries grew by five times, and advancement in railways grew by a whopping 21 times. The number of mobile phone users have gone up 35 times. Internet users have gone up four times, and digital transactions since it took place in this country has gone up by 100 times.
0: Ooh, that is quite an achievement. And in fact, you know, Kaushiki emphasized that we have to become Atmanirbhar and reduce our dependence on any external powers. He urged everyone to renew their commitment towards Atmanirbhar Bharat, make in India, and vocal for local. Atmanirbhar Bharat will take us towards a Viksit Bharat, and India is also working towards the area of critical minerals, is what the Honorable Prime Minister addressed. Be it AI, data science, we need a lot of electricity, and so we are taking steps towards energy security. And in this very decade, there is an aim to set up a lot more nuclear reactors, in fact, eight in number. And now I can see on the tarmac moving in the carcade of the Honorable Prime Minister, and that is a signal that very soon he will be moving towards the Ganpat. And
1: yes, and now you can see, Anoop, that the Honorable Prime Minister's vehicle is meandering towards the Ganpat, and we can see the Honorable Prime Minister and his security personnel and every youth who are among the 2,500 NCC cadets, NSS volunteers, and My Bharat volunteers who are here. Oh, what a moment it is for them. And this is a memory that they are going to cherish forever. The Honorable Prime Minister's vehicle has come to a halt in front of the Ganpat, and as per protocol, the security personnel will escort him shortly towards, and there we can see a huge roar now. The Honorable Prime Minister is coming out of the vehicle, and there we can see that he is dressed in a white churidar, kurta pajama, and a brown jacket, and a red turban, and a huge round of applause by the volunteers of NSS and the NCC cadets and MyGov volunteers. And there he shakes the hands with the volunteers there. What a moment it is, Anoop. And every person in Ganpat is so wowed by this opportunity.
0: So true, Kaushik, and praiseworthy is the perfect discipline displayed by these 2,500 children over here. And there, one or two of them do stand up, unable to control themselves, and they reach out to the Honorable Prime Minister. In fact, as he's moving through the rows, one can see that they are just reaching out and just trying to feel him. I can understand that emotion. It's not every day that you get to get so up close to the Honorable Prime Minister. And this is a leader with an amazing, amazing connect, and hugely popular. And we can see a huge round of applause going up. The 2,500 NCC cadets clapping in glee as the Honorable Prime Minister moves up to the enclosure on top, and he's waving to them, smiling to them. And at one stage, he's,
1: and he's also waving to all those who are in the back rows of the Ganpat, Anoop, and what a moment it is indeed for all these youth who are the builders and makers of India of 2047. And what a connect the Honorable Prime Minister has with the youth of India. This is but a moment.

0: which comes very rarely in one's lifetime. And now the Honorable Prime Minister is waving towards all those people who are still here at the ramparts right next to us, and everyone is trying to take a pic of this moment.
1: And Kaushik, now you can see he's moving towards the enclosures where the invited guests, the special guests are seated, and we can see all of them have rushed towards the barricades that have been set up, the fences that have been set up, and they are waving to him and they are reaching out. And the Honorable Prime Minister Shri Narendra Modi, as always, indulging them, moving towards them, waving to them, and when they do try to touch him, acknowledging the blessings in a way that are coming his way. This is the proud populace that is now, you know, acknowledging the efforts of the Honorable Prime Minister, his leadership, which has shown the way to our Bharat towards becoming a superpower, and also bringing focus to the resolve that we have taken of becoming a Vikasit Bharat at 2047. We can see a lot of phones coming out. We can see, you know, pictures being taken, selfies being clicked, the frame being set so that the Honorable Prime Minister and the person themselves are in the same frame. And you can feel the childlike exuberance in the commentary booth also, as I and Kaushik are almost, you know, overlapping each other. Kaushik.
0: Yes, you are right. And the Prime Minister, of course, in the Prime Ministerial address from the ramparts of the Red Fort, outlined a very important thing, that is the power of the Saptadhara, because India was known as Sapta Sindhu. So to become Vikasit Bharat or developed India, we need the power of the Saptadhara or the seven dharas. And the first one of these dharas is the manufacturing power. The second is agriculture and food processing. The third is our prowess in digital technology. The fourth was Gati Shakti. Fifth is Raksha Shakti or defense Shakti. Then we have the green tech and our soft power of yoga, Ayurveda, and holistic health facilities. And this is, I say, Anoop, the most important roadmap that the Honorable Prime Minister laid out for Vikasit Bharat. And the Honorable Prime Minister is still in the among the public there, just opposite our commentary booth. And what a moment it is for all those who have braved this hot and humid weather of Delhi, and this is indeed a moment that they are going to cherish forever.
1: And you cannot really make out where the Honorable Prime Minister is in all that crowd and the color pop, but you can make out the movement of the crowd, and then you know that he is right there in that
0: and
1: enclosure.
0: Yes, we can now see the Honorable Prime Minister is waving, and he is now coming out of the public enclosure, and the security personnel are accompanying him. The Prime Minister once again going towards the Gyan Path, and he's waving to all those volunteers who are present there, and he is, all the volunteers are now standing up, and a few of them are shaking hands with him.
1: Yes, Kaushik, and once again, it's their proud moment, and a lot of effort has been made towards the 80th Independence Day celebrations to connect everyone in all walks of life. In fact, a lot of quizzes and competitions have been conducted by the Ministry of Defense in collaboration with MyGov. There have been essay competitions, painting competitions, quiz contests, and the winners of all these competitions have found, you know, an invite over here at the great ceremony and celebrations that we have seen this morning at the iconic Red Fort. The Honorable Prime Minister still meeting and greeting these 2,500 NCC and MyGov volunteers, these children who have braved the sun, who have braved the rain, and who have taken all the effort to be here for this moment. Trust trust me, they have been preparing for

0: this moment for weeks and weeks now, and this is their moment, and that is the Honorable Prime Minister now moving, inching, towards where his carcade is, and that is a signal that very soon the Honorable Prime Minister will be, going
1: now
0: to his
1: vehicle. Now the Honorable Prime Minister is also patting some of the youth who are our future generations and who will be building the India of our dreams. And this is indeed a very poignant moment, Anoop, the Honorable Prime Minister shaking hands, reaching out, in fact, to so many of these kids. And we can look at how the youth are jumping with joy, literally. Yeah. This is a moment that nobody can forget. And now the Prime Minister still shaking hands and waving and still shaking hands with all the volunteers. And they're just coming one after the other. And now the Prime Minister waving to the volunteers and also to all those who are still present on the rampart. And the Honorable Prime Minister is now in getting into his vehicle, and as the carcade starts to leave from the Red Fort area, the carcade is ready, waiting for the security protocol to be in place. And it has been really a great journey of 80 years for India, but modern India is just rising, and today with this feeling, we can say that India is definitely on the march towards Viksit Bharat. And we see that the Honorable Prime Minister's vehicle is slowly moving away from the Gyanpath, and it is going towards Delhi Gate. And today, it's once again a day that we resolve ourselves to build the India of our dreams. This special broadcast of the 80th Independence Day celebrations from the ramparts of the Red Fort came to you through Akashwani Delhi. Our technical head, Sri Jitendra Pruthi, the technical team, Shantanu Ghosh, Shaktidhar Dhyani, Ashok Kumar Mishra, Kamal Singh, Sumit Katiyar, Nagendra Patel, Neeraj Tirki, Babulal Meena, Rajkamal Sharma, Narendra Nath, Kiran Pal Singh, Vishnu Anand Tiwari, Atul Kumar, Hemraj Meena, Vishal Kumar, and Abhishek Kumar. Head of Programs, Shrimati Manisha Jain. Program Head, Vivek Kumar Tomar, Tushar Parashar, Shanawaz Khan, Bhagwati Charan Bhokandi, Jagmohan Singh. Overall Coordinator, Pramod Kumar Vats. And on behalf of my co-commentators, Munish Jolly and Anoop Kaur, this is Kaushik Rai taking you back to the studios of Akashwani. Namaskar, Vande Mataram, Jai Hind.

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1: 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This is Stumped.
2: Hello and welcome to Stumped, your intercontinental hit of news, features and debate from the quirky world of cricket. I'm Alison Mitchell in a hotel room in Birmingham right now. I've been on a road trip for the 100, but this is where the test summer for the men will conclude as well, with Pakistan touring. And I tell you what, the weather continues to be scorchio here in the UK.
3: Great to see you, Ali. Brett Sprigg here at the ABC in Sydney, where it feels like our summer is underway in mid-August. And that's why you've got me this week. Jim's in Darwin watching the Australian men take on Bangladesh, two tests that perhaps

0: in isolation don't mean an awful lot, but will be vital to how Australia approaches this massive 12 months of Test cricket.
1: Charu Sharma for Akashwani. I'm in a small town of Dindigul in Tamil Nadu, where I'm right in the middle of doing the Tamil Nadu Premier League, a fine tournament, no doubt. And of course, a beautiful ground surrounded by hills, very well looked after by the Tamil Nadu Cricket Association. And I suppose an indication of how cricket has spread and taken root in India, with grounds all around the country in superb shape.
2: Now, coming up on Stumped, we'll hear later in the show from all-rounder Moses Enriques on his decision to swap the green and gold of Australia for the green and red of Portugal. But first, Scotland and the Netherlands have criticised changes to the way teams will qualify for the 2027 Cricket World Cup. It follows the International Cricket Council's announcement in July that the main part of the tournament will now be 12 teams in two groups of six instead of the 14 originally planned. The revised plans were agreed during meetings at the ICC's annual conference in Edinburgh. In a joint statement, Cricket Scotland and the Dutch Cricket Board say they have significant concerns over the impact of these changes, along with, as they put it, the process through which they have been introduced. Now, Brett, a key part of the change is this so-called Super Series immediately prior to what is clearly the tournament proper. Can you understand why Scotland and the Netherlands are so unhappy?
0: Yeah, I think it's a perfectly reasonable reaction for those associate nations to have, because what this is not simply a change made for next year's World Cup. This is change on the run for those sorts of countries. And they build their entire calendar around the qualification formats, and that's very much a two-year or a four-year cycle, depending on the format, in much the same way that we look at the Football World Cup, for example. It adds meaning to the games that are played in the non-World Cup years. I think the greatest concern is, well, is where does this end up? Two nations might not sound like a lot, but if they've already shown their intention to scale back the World Cup, what further changes may arise at a time of great uncertainty for that particular format and for international cricket in general? You could say we should be growing the game, not scaling it back. So I think this is a bit of a slap in the face for them, and certainly unsurprised that it's been met with some derision.
2: And what about this sense of the associate nations who have to go through, reach a global qualifying tournament to then, to their mind, make the World Cup, but then now have to go through what they perceive as an additional qualifier just prior to these two groups of six?
0: It should be easier, not harder. And yes, there's all that prestige that comes to getting to a World Cup. It is going to be a challenging thing for those teams to make it to a World Cup. Maybe it lifts the intensity and the integrity of the importance of their games if we now have more qualifying stages. But then there's the heartbreak as well of missing out. And maybe if that dream is further away, some cricketers might feel like it's not worth pursuing. And maybe it'll cause an even bigger shift towards T20, which I'm sure is already happening anyway. But having said all that, I can kind of see both sides of the coin when it comes to the actual playing the tournament, because in the 50-over format, you're not as likely as perhaps as in the T20 to get those real upsets or boilovers, which we've really enjoyed plenty of in the T20s the past several years. But there's two things. One is the participation of such countries in these tournaments, and then it's also the fans. It's not just 11 players who take the field. If it's the support back home, whether it's a billion people in India or a close-knit niche following we see in Southeast Asia or Central or East Africa, where the game is developing. But we've had as many as 16, I think was the number in 2007, and then it's hovered around the 10 mark for the last little while, the 50-over World Cup. So the last T20 Men's World Cup had 20 teams, and so maybe it's the ICC's way of saying we'd rather you be playing T20. That's the best way forward to a World Cup. And that's probably it, because the main appeal for administrators Ali and Charu is to cut back the number of games. The fewer games there are, the smaller the window is on the calendar, and the more time we have for other things like franchise T20 and the things that really drive the commercial interests of the sport.
2: Yeah, there is that sense of T20 being the growth vehicle, but when it comes to ODIs, the ICC does have the Champions Trophy for the very top tier of 50 over cricket. Charu, what impact do you see these changes potentially having on cricket in those associate countries?
1: Well, disappointment, despair, if not desperation. Because if the top level of the associate nations are being treated in this fashion, well, they're, of course, very unhappy about it, then what about, if I can use the term, the lower level of the associate nations, who really haven't hit a high at all? And they might well consider that they'll never make it to the World Cup, because if, you know, the journey is very long. And whatever you might say about franchise cricket, I think all franchise cricketers also have the dream, and the dream is

0: to play for their nation and of course to play in the World Cup eventually. And that dream might take a bit of a knock right now because they are, if anything, pushed further back.
1: Yeah, I mean, Scotland and the Netherlands are the two highest ranked associates. Does that therefore mean that their criticism here, this statement, will carry weight? Because it's highly unusual to see, or any nation really, make such a public pronouncement in direct opposition and criticism of the ICC.
0: That only shows the extent, the magnitude of their disappointment at this extra qualifying. And they have every right to speak on behalf of the rest of the associate nations because they represent the cream of those who are wanting to burst through to the very top. And if they don't speak, the rest of the nations, of course, have a much lesser voice anyway because they're out the penumbra, the dark shadows of international cricket. I mean, what about in Malaysia or France or, you know, Argentina or whoever else is trying to play the game? They have no voice virtually at all. But, you know, Scotland, Netherlands, they are very much in the forefront. We see them once in a while. We see them play at the highest level. And they are surely the leaders that the rest of the nations will look forward to, representing their keenness to be at the top.
1: Chari, can you see from the ICC perspective where the benefits are to reducing the number of teams in that main World Cup?
0: Only to have a tight schedule for the World Cup and no more, because commercially, I suppose, it suits the ICC to have a tight format and also in terms of attention, the fact that it's bunched into a smaller time frame. But I do think there's a market for associate nation cricket watching as well, because it has its own universe.
1: And I think Nepal, yeah, for
0: you can
1: example.
0: Argue, yeah, well, there you go. I mean, they're crazy about the game, Nepal, and a couple other nations as well, because there's a lot of cricket activity, but they'll never, of course, play in the World Cup, not yet anyway. So, yeah, it's just a tightness of schedule, which a lot of people, considering that, you know, there's cricket happening around the year, there's this desperation to keep things tight and focused. Maybe there's a bit of commercial pressure to also not have matches which it is felt may not draw large audiences, neither on television nor on the ground. And you certainly don't want matches happening where, you know, there's sparse spectatorship. So that could be the only motivation. Otherwise, surely the ICC would wish to have more teams participate and have hope by being a part of the World Cup.
2: Absolutely. And we see what it does. I mentioned the Football World Cup earlier, where we see more nations, and sometimes there can be, I guess, overkill or an oversaturation, but I think the stories we saw in that Football World Cup with those teams in their first event, or, you know, those upsets or near upsets, were just remarkable. And I guess, why wouldn't you want more of that in your sport rather than less?
1: Well, the BBC has contacted the ICC, but we haven't received a new response to these concerns raised by Scotland and the Netherlands. The ICC has said previously that it was surprised by some of the claims, particularly around the timing of recent discussions. It maintains that some issues remain ongoing conversations. And we will certainly revisit this on Stumped as more unfolds. Well, next on Stumped, from Australia to Portugal, that's exactly what Moses Henriques is doing. Now, the former Australian all-rounder announced early this month that he'll captain Portugal, the nation of his birth, as they attempt to qualify for the T20 World Cup in 2028. The 39-year-old switched nationalities in June this year and retired from Australia's domestic scene whilst continuing to play overseas. He's in fact signed with the Glasgow Cosmic for the inaugural European T20 Premier League, and he hopes the game can really grow in Europe. The BBC's Timothy Abraham caught up with him and asked just where his love for cricket started.
3: My parents moved from Madeira, where I was born. So I was born in Madeira, and then they moved to Sydney in Australia in 1989. So I was 2 years old at the time. Sort of, you know, I just stayed in Sydney, grew up, sort of adopted the Australian culture and the Australian lifestyle, loved the cricket. But my dad had a brother here already who'd moved out to Sydney 10 years earlier, and he sort of said, you know, it's a great place to live, come out. Well, Dad and also his older brother wanted to give their families like an opportunity to grow up in a sort of different area with a little bit more opportunity, and that was it, really. You know, sort of had a few issues at school early on, like I didn't speak English that well, and once I understood that if I was good at sport, I sort of earned the respect of my peers, things seemed to change pretty quickly. So, Sydney was a great place to grow up, but, you know, all my family, both my mum and dad are Portuguese, and both of them, you know, their sort of family lines all on the island of Madeira as well. So, you know, I got a lot of family still back in Portugal. As soon as I understood that it was going to be very unlikely to play for Australia again, and you know, got brought

0: to my attention that Portugal were trying to qualify for the World Cup, and they sort of reached out, and I was like, yeah, why not? I'd love to give it a crack. You know, cricket's given me so much, so I kind of feel like I owe the sport a little bit.
1: How did a young boy from a Portuguese family fall into cricket in the first place? I know your dad played quite a bit of football.
0: Again, I sort of fall back onto my uncle who had already been here in Australia for a little while earlier. He sort of said, they've got this weird game out here that is called cricket, and you know, it's really in depth and you need a lot of patience and all this sort of stuff. And this is obviously well before T20 cricket was around. You know, he used to have it on during the summer whenever I'd go visit their place, and I just fell in love with the game. I've got two younger brothers. There was quite a gap between me and the next brother, so like being able to practice stuff on my own was really, I guess, part of why I fell in love with it, because I was active in the backyard and I could throw a ball up against a wall and smack it and then go and get it and then sort of rinse and repeat for hours. So that was sort of how I fell in love with it.
1: I suppose fast forward a few decades now and you're about to represent Portugal in a T20 World Cup European sub-regional qualifying tournament. How did that come about?
0: I mentioned to Michael Lum, who sort of looks after my overseas cricketing affairs, it was probably about a year ago, and I'd stopped playing four-day cricket and Sheffield Shield cricket, and I wouldn't mind chasing up, you know, seeing what's going on here in terms of the qualifiers. I've had a few mates, Ben Menenti, who played for Italy recently, who plays for the Sydney Sixers, and, you know, so a few mates that have done similar things with different countries, and I, as well as, like, being able to go back and help out the country that I was, you know, born in and native to. I thought, it, you know, if nothing else, is going to be a good opportunity to get some cricket in and sort of be able to train and play some, you know, really good level cricket in terms of being able to prepare for other tournaments around the place as well. So, you know, you can't just expect to hit in the nets and stay up to speed with, I guess, professional level cricket. And the only way you can do that is, I think, either playing, you know, club cricket back home, or you know, playing this any type of real competitive cricket where you're out in the match and you're facing bowlers and sort of thrust into that competitive environment.
1: Yeah, obviously, you know, you've mentioned your Portuguese heritage with your parents. I mean, what does playing for Portugal represent for them, and also what does it mean personally for you?
0: I'd be lying if I sat here and told you that when I was a kid I always wanted to play cricket for Portugal, because that I didn't even know that was a dream that was possible. So, you know, this has come on very late. My parents think it's cool, but they also didn't know Portugal had a cricket team, so I don't think they're too fussed either. My dad, I'm sure, would have much preferred that I was playing football for Portugal. That's not going to happen in my lifetime, so I might as well do what I'm actually half decent at.
1: And finally, Madeira's most famous son, I suppose, is Cristiano Ronaldo. Could you usurp him, or could you go above him if you can get Portugal to qualify for the T20 World Cup?
0: Mate, if I ever get an airport named after me at Madeira on Madeira Island, I'll let you know. But I'm not holding my breath on this one. How many consecutive World Cups in their number one sport? I'm not sure I'm going to be able to pip Madeira's finest, Cristiano Ronaldo. And I've started quite late, so I'm only 2 years younger than him, so I'm going to have to play until I'm, what, 60? I don't see that happening, mate.
2: Well, that was a former Australian, now Portugal international, Moses Henrique, speaking to the BBC's Timothy Abraham. It's good to see he's got a sense of perspective there about Cristiano Ronaldo. Brett, you mentioned there, didn't he, that he's born in Madeira, both parents are Portuguese. He struggled with language when he first came over. He's probably got, you know, stronger ties to his home country than many others who we've heard. He mentioned Ben Menenti, for example, you know, who have gone back to play for their motherland, so to speak.
3: I think it's a great way to cap off a career by honouring your heritage, and in his case, his birth country. I think it's a remarkable thing to have to overcome as a very young child, to then go on and play for Australia and be a great leader of New South Wales, the Sydney Sixers, and a respected leader in your sport. But you're right, it opens the door. I mean, it's been happening for a little while now. I think of guys like John Davison, who was at Canada, and now he's actually coaching the Italian team with the Menentis. And of course, Joe Burns was there as well. So whether it's through birthright, whether it's through, you know, your parents' ancestry, it's, if it helps grow the game, it's also a great thing.
4: Such a wonderful move. I feel so happy for Moises going back to Portugal. Although, mind you, when he went to Australia, didn't know much about the language there, and he's gone back to Portugal, how much of Portuguese does he know? So maybe that's a bit of a barrier right now. But he'll overcome it. It's a wonderful late career move for lots of cricketers now. There's a much bigger population in many nations. nations. They can't

0: can't either represent their nation or not long enough. And for them to be able to go back to another country and start contributing to the game, I think that's absolutely brilliant. He'll have to be a little patient, though, because we've just been told about the story of Scotland and Netherlands and all the rest of the nations that are in line to play bigger cricket. It may take a long time for Portugal to be even reasonably competitive in Europe, but it's great to have somebody who's played at the very highest level, because if there's anything they need in terms of experience, Moises has it. By the way, I played some cricket in Portugal about 25 or so years ago, and I had a wonderful time. Great weather, apart from other things. So maybe it will suit Portugal to try and take the game to a bigger level with Moises, and maybe they could be a part of the European T20 soon with many other nations as well. So overall, I think it's a leadership role that he's now pursuing, and maybe it's paving the way for many others to consider, hey, I can go and play for some other country because I have some connections there. Great move. Well done, Moises.
1: Well, that's all we've got time for on Stumped for this week on Akash Vani. Don't forget to follow us on X. We're at BBC WS Sport and use the hashtag BBC Stumped. And check us out on YouTube as well by going to the BBC World Service YouTube channel. Thanks to Chari Sharma and Brett Sprigg and to all of you for listening. We'll speak to you soon. Bye-bye.
2: 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Akashvani.